Hello. You're listening to KMNRD 97 FM, broadcasting live out of Rolla, Missouri. I am Goop, and typically, this is a show called Hot DJ Summer that includes me and Discovery, but unfortunately, Discovery cannot be here today, so we're doing a little solo show with Goop in control, and I think today, you know, this is a talk show after all, so I am going to do a lot of talking, but we might mix in a little music for whenever I need, like, a time to think. So we gotta figure out a vibe we want to go for, and for those who know, there is maybe going to be a concert later in for the orientation week of new students at S&T, and I might be playing at said concert, so we could do some songs on the set list, which are a classic, because I've been practicing those crazy style. I just, like, you know, when you gotta know something in a month, and you're gonna play it on stage for the first time, and it's also the first time you're gonna be playing on a stage, like, ever, you wanna be prepared. Or at least I wanna be prepared. And so, that's kind of what I am doing, is that little preparation thing. And I am quite excited for that experience, because it's not often that you're, like, you got a whole crowd in front of you, and they're just waiting. They're just waiting for you to do something. And I'm gonna do for, like, an entertaining set, hopefully, because in case, like, my musical skills fail me, at least I can still be a silly guy. And that's really all they want, you know, is to gaze upon the silly guy and watch him jester. And I can do that. But let me go ahead and get some news and weather for you. And boy howdy, has the weather been weathering. If you haven't noticed, it's crazy hot outside. And an excessive heat warning has been, like, a consistent thing happening. But today, with a high of 98 and a low of 76, it is hot. Tomorrow, still hot. A high of 95, a low of 77, with maybe some clouds. Tuesday, with some clouds as well, still hot. With a high of 90 and a low of 72. Into Wednesday, with a high of 87 and a low of 65. Thursday, we might get a little tiny, itty-bitty, slightest chance of rain, with a high of 88 and a low of 66. Friday, it'll be a little thunderous, with a high of 80 and a low of 69. Saturday, a high of 81, a low of 66. Sunday, next Sunday, I should say, a high of 85 and a low of 65. So it doesn't get below 80 degrees, which is bad, at least for those who are not a fan of the heat. Unlike me, of whomst, I am a big, big fan of the heat. Well, maybe not big, but I thrive in the heat. And in doing so, sometimes I do get a little hot, maybe a little too hot. But it really makes me feel, like, on fire. In a good way, you know. But we're gonna do some news. We've got tax breaks for data centers are ending, with more states revoking them. As the AI infrastructure build-out continues to meet headwinds from concerned citizens, three states recently signed laws ending what had been the largely standard practice of exempting data center operators from paying sales tax. Tucked into a state budget passed on June 15th, Arizona Governor Katie Hobbs
touted that data centers located in the state would now have to pay sales tax on the gobs of energy they use. Bloomberg Tax wrote that the exemption had been operating since 2013, and the move is likely to raise $38 million in revenues for Arizona annually. In Washington, Governor Bob Ferguson signed a law that on July 1st removed sales tax exemptions for future equipment needed for data centers. The hardware inside those giant humming hubs of technology has a de facto operating lifespan of just 3 years on average, given the pace of advancement in the development of semiconductors, and thus require routine replacement. SB6231 would remove the sales tax exemption for data center operators looking to replace that compute. In late June, the Pennsylvania legislature passed a repeal of tax breaks and incentives for data centers that had stood for 5 years. The bill's primary sponsor cited a $500 million gain in potential revenues over 5 years, and argues that with the abundance of data centers proposed and already existing across Pennsylvania communities, there's little reason to keep an incentive for future equipment purchases, which was designed to attract the activity to the state a decade ago. Quote, "We're giving these sales tax exemptions to companies like Amazon, Microsoft, Alphabet, companies that have net incomes in excess of $100 billion a year," end quote, said the sponsor, Rep. Greg Vitale. Quote, "This is not needed," end quote. It's a nice little piece of news for you. People are getting more money for their local state, I guess, economies, and will hopefully use that to have, better infrastructure for, like, roads and stuff. That's my favorite stuff. Don't get me started about roads and tax infrastructure. but that was the news and weather. I think we're going to play a little music for you so that I can collect my thoughts and really come at the next portion of this talk show with some good talk. So we're going to start off with Roommates by Malcolm Todd and Freaking Out the Neighborhood by Mac DeMarco. Keep it tuned.

Let me give you some perspective. Think about this, okay? Imagine 4,000, the number. Yes. It's something that you could be like, okay, it's about like 2 tons, if I were to imagine pounds individually. Or what's a better way to think about 4,000? But just try and visualize 4,000 of something. Like, it's quite a large number, but it's something that you can count to. It'd probably take like 2 hours. I remember I spent an hour counting up to 2,000. So maybe I just do it again. And so it's a very definable number. We understand 4,000. And to give it some extra pizzazz, let's say 4,000 weeks. We can imagine a week as well. It's 7 days, you know. It passes pretty quickly. 1 week to the next. You know, there's 4 of them in a month. Things we understand. And now we put them together. 4,000 weeks. And that's about 77 years. Which is like old person territory, I'm pretty sure. And 4,000 weeks is kind of the amount of time that you have. It's not exact, but it's pretty well approximate, and 4,000 is a nice number, and a week is a nice amount of time. And so it's a different way to look at the time you have, because like 82.7 years, a year isn't a crazy amount of time, at least in my head. Like, imagining a full year, you know, 365 days, 52 weeks, that's a lot of time. It's very hard to actually understand. And a week is a lot less of an amount of time. I understand a week. Like, you know, next week I think I'm gonna get a haircut, and that's totally, like, doable within my mind, to, like, understand. And so, imagining my life as 4,000 different weeks, it definitely feels a bit realer. And it definitely makes me feel like I should value my time more, you know? Because I've only got 4,000 weeks. And I mean, let's see, 1,000 weeks, I think, is 19.2 years. So after you pass your first 1,000 weeks, you're pretty well on your way to being an adult of sorts. You know, you're almost 20. You've got some independence, I'd imagine. And that's kind of like the first introductory phase of your life, you know, your first 20 years. And then you get to like the real stuff, where you have your independence and you go work and stuff, and then you go like 20 30 40, and then let's say sometime between then, between like 20 and 50, you maybe like do some cool life events. Maybe you get a house, maybe you have kids, you know, You do some cool things. Maybe you start a business and you help some people. And then that's like the big portion of life, where you're the doer, you know, and people depend on you. And then you get to that later portion of from like 55, 50 to like, you know, 70, where you're like a mentor figure, and maybe your kids are having kids. And maybe your house is having houses, but you can give guidance to those around you, you know, your wisdom. And then past that, you know, you get pretty old, and then you're cooked, you're toast. And it happens, you know. And it's not like something I'm crazy afraid of, 'cause I've thought about like me dying a lot, you know, 'cause it's gonna happen. So I kind of just gotta like figure it out. What do I want to do with this whole lot of time I have? And then to give you a little more perspective beyond this overarching life thing,
but put it into like decades. You know, a decade is a big time, big lots of time, many time in decade. And something that I heard once was like this 31-year-old guy, and he was like, I want to go back to school and get an education so that I can do what I really want to do and whatever, you know, he was getting his degree in. And he was like, but should I do that? I mean, is it too late? I mean, I'm 31. People don't typically go to college at 31. And some other guy, perhaps one with wisdom of sorts, said, well, do you want to have a college degree at 35 or do you not? Because either way, you're going to get to 35 and you could either have that degree that you want or not. And it's really just telling you that you can really do anything you want, even if it feels like you're too far gone. But you're never too far gone. 'Cause there's still like so much time left. Even at like 45, there's still a lot of time. Like, things can change if you want them to, you know? And there's nothing like, well, maybe like, if you're in that period where you have like dependent kids, you should probably stick around for them before you make any big moves. But whenever you have that, like, a little more freedom in your life, you can really do whatever you want. Like, no one's stopping you, especially nowadays with, like, and by nowadays, I mean, like, not the 1800s, where you can, like, move other places and see bits of the world that you haven't before, or, like, learn new stuff. I think lifelong learning is probably, like, the best thing like ever, pretty well. And like over this summer, I've been really getting into my lifelong learning by, even though I'm not like, you know, doing school, I'm still educating myself on like different topics I'm interested in. I'm still playing guitar because I enjoy it, and I'm learning about like tarot cards and like getting into that, and learning about like computer networking and getting into that, even though that's completely outside of my purview. It's just something I'm interested in. Like, a biomedical engineer doesn't have to know like how computer networks work, but I just want to, and so I do. And so reading is one of the best ways to do that, because I have to read to understand tarot cards, and I have to read to understand, like, you know, computer networking, but it's really enjoyable. Like, I told my friend this, that I've been enjoying reading this manual on computer networking more than I've been enjoying reading this like sci-fi series that's really popular, and they thought that was real funny. But it's true. Like, it's something I'm really actually interested in, and getting that learnage, getting that knowledge in my brain, makes me quite happy. And so lifelong learning is really just like the sweet sauce for doing stuff. And having that ability to just pick it up and go, you don't like, you gotta know where to get your resources. But once you find those, and an even better resource than books is people. You're like a culmination of like your five closest friends, as they say, and you can change your friends. So you can change you by proxy and what you're interested in. Because if you're, like, friends with a bunch of gym bros,
then you're probably going to go to the gym. And if you're friends with a bunch of computer science nerds, you're probably going to learn about computers. And being able to just, like, you know, communicate with people and what they're interested in, whatever they're passionate about, and then trying to get your, you know, feet wet in their knowledge sphere and taking those first steps goes a long way. Because even if you don't, like, get real into it, you still kind of know a little bit. And a little bit is better than nothing at all. In most cases. And so that's all I got for right now. And my little yappage bit. But we can get back to the music. I can reset. And I can talk to you more. But first, before we do get to the music, I will do our last bit of programming and read to you, dear sweet listener, the town and campus news. There's no town and campus news, but town and campus news is read 5 times daily on the air and is also available on our webpage, kmnr.org. Organizations may submit announcements to be read by filling out our online forms. And you don't even really have to be like an organization. If you just want to like create, you just want to send some straight knowledge to people, then you can submit something on Town and Campus News so that we DJs have a little something to read instead of having to disappoint our dear sweet audience with no Town and Campus News. But alas, it is the way the world goes. And with that, we're going to hop back into the music with a little bit of Love by Wave to Earth and Best Part featuring Her by Daniel Caesar. Keep it tuned.

Hello. Yeah, this is Goop. That's me. This is the show, Hot DJ Summer. Typically, a talk of show, or perhaps a show of talk. And unfortunately, we are missing our dear, sweet Discovery co-host. So I'm picking up the slack and playing a little music to get the flow of conversation. You know, it ebbs and it flows, and sometimes when it's on the down low, you gotta play some music till it gets back up, and it's back up. Is the rain doing it for everyone out there? Is that good background noise? Are we liking that? If you're liking that, you should text in at 504-656-6735. That's 504-6-KMNR-DJ. And just let me know if the rain is like a good choice of background music, or if you really have like any other ideas out there. I'm open to interpretation. But let me start you off with a little psychology lesson. We got three things, as all good things come in. And the first one, let me give you the class. These are all mindsets, sets of mind, ways you kind of perceive, you know, avenues of perception. We have the hero mindset, we have the healer mindset, and we have the victim mindset. And now, the views expressed in this program are not those of KMNR, the University of Missouri System, or the University of Missouri Board of Curators, but I don't really believe

you have the freedom of choice. You don't feel bogged down by blame or really like a lot of negativities in life. You look at the brighter side of things. Now, you're not exactly optimistic. You can still be a pessimistic hero. But in your heart of hearts, you know, you're still kind of up. And then we have the healer. You kind of feel like you just want people to be all right. And so you're willing to help them out, right? But you're not going on your own adventures like the hero, and you're not, you know, doing all of these super freedom-y activities, I guess. But you're definitely supporting. You're definitely supporting people. And that's really what, you know, you enjoy doing. And so it is what you do. And then we have the victim mindset, which is one where things start happening to you and you choose to, like, blame, like, anything that can be blamed. And in your heart of hearts, you know, you just feel like the world's against you. And you also don't really feel like you have much of a choice. Maybe you even feel, like, trapped. And that's no good. You don't want to feel trapped. And then to bring it back one more time to the hero mindset, whenever things come in their way, whenever they have obstacles, they see them as a avenue to grow, and not an avenue to, like, you know, break down and blame everything else. They seem to take responsibility for actions of theirs, but also not even their own actions, but instead just situations that they happen to be in. They're willing to pick up the slack of you know, what needs to be done, and are willing to do it, and they maybe even want to do it in some sense, but it gets done either way, because, you know, they just know it has to be done. It simply has to be, and so they choose to do it. And looking at these three mindsets, you could maybe try and think and categorize in your mind which one you kind of vibe with the most. And you might be thinking, like, now who would ever think that they're of the victim mindset? And maybe someone out there does, right? And if they are feeling that way, they might start feeling bad about themselves. Cause like, in comparison to the other two, the victim one doesn't seem so hot. But that just means that they, if they are seeing that, like, connection, then this is the biggest first step that they could ever take. In, like, seeing that, like, well, maybe that third mindset, while it's bad or not ideal, maybe you could take steps towards changing that if you want to. You know, of course, you don't have to. You can do whatever you want in life, as I've said earlier. The world is your oyster. But framing it in this way, as a framing device, you kind of are able to categorize people, which people love categorizing people. We've been categorizing things as long as we've been alive as a, like, species. And we love making little boxes and categorizing. And so whenever you leave with these three quite different categorizations of people, the individual who kind of thinks about this, these boxes that they can choose to be in, you can only go up, you know, in, like, life satisfaction, I mean. Because whenever you, let's say, have the victim mindset, you feel like everything's against you and you feel trapped. And you don't

0: you don't want to feel trapped. I sure don't. And relieving that feeling comes with the ability to know your situation in the first place. You know, like, oh, I am that person who feels trapped. And maybe I don't want to feel trapped anymore. And so I should try to not do that, you know? And the first steps towards that is responsibility. And responsibility, while it's a big word, it also has big meaning and big impact as well. Because whenever you start feeling responsible for something, you get motivated. It's a big motivator in certain ways. Because if you feel responsible for something that has happened, perhaps something that has broken, then you want to fix it. You're motivated to fix it. And this motivator is where things start getting done. And getting things done gives you something to do and even makes you feel like you're making an impact of sorts, you know? I did that thing, you know? Therefore, maybe I'm feeling a little less trapped in life and I feel a little more free in my actions. And that's good. People like feeling that. I like feeling that. Maybe even you like feeling that. And so being able to work your way towards feeling that responsibility and that motivation to do something is maybe good. And so using that framework, some may call it, and this is a big word, a heuristic, which means just a way of thinking, similar to mindset, but a little more complex, as it's the shortcuts you can take to make the process faster. Because if I gave you, I don't know, like 20 different mindsets, you'd have a little analysis paralysis and you weren't sure which box you were feeling, you know? But with only three, you could kind of narrow it down, you know? Three is a good number. We like three. It's a triangle. It's three. It's good stuff. And whenever you only have three choices, you can choose a little easier. It's not a big conundrum. And two choices, you might think that's better, but whenever it's only two, and maybe you feel like it's a 50-50, right? Because you only have two options, you kind of get a little nervous about it. Because, like, if I pick the wrong one, then there's no other option that I could have been, like, wrong for. Because whenever there's three, and you might think, oh, there's only one right option for these three, or at least an option that you feel is true to yourself, then that opens the door for, like, oh, well, you know, there's this option that I chose that wasn't right, or, you know, what you perceive to be right, and then there's this other option too. And then, of course, the one that was what you felt to be right, you have a little more relief. Because it's not night and day. It's not a full contrast. It's just three. And that's, I think, now, I'm not going to say anything crazy like three is the best number. I wouldn't do that. But given the evidence, it is a pretty good number at least. And now I don't need to make any big claims, but maybe you can open your heart to the number three and really try and feel it out. See maybe how you feel about three. Really think about it. Maybe consider it. Maybe base it off what your current favorite number is and look at number three and kind of see, like, what would it be like if three was my favorite number? You kind of do this, like, analyzation of putting this concept in a position and of like higher authority, right? Because favorite number, that's a big thing. But like maybe you could imagine, instead of it being like your favorite number or something, you could imagine it being like yourself, okay? Because you should kind of know somewhat like who you are a little bit, and you can kind of like think in your head like, oh, me. Like, you got an understanding of who that is. It's you. And whenever you take this, like, you know, imagination of you, maybe you could put it in, like, an important place. Now, nothing like favorite number. Now, that's way, way out of whack. Like, that's too much. But maybe putting it in, like, a position that you like want to be in, whatever it is to you, because it's very subjective, that idea of like desire of like, oh, I want to be like, I want to have this job, or I want to go to this place and do this thing there, or I want to like help these people somehow. Well, a good way to start your journey on that kind of bigger thing, it's not as like concrete as like the past, you know. It's only an imagination of the future, a visualization, you could say. And you could imagine your like current self, but put them in that position of like where you would want to be, like having that job, or helping those people, or whatever it is that you desire, kind of like an idealization, like something that's better, that's good, that you think is better, an improvement that you think is an improvement of you, and imagining yourself in that situation could help propel you towards that. Now, I'm not saying anything about manifestation or hyperstition, but thinking about it will drum up some neurons in your brain, and your brain's going to do a little thinking, and it's going to have this idea of you in that position at the time you thought of that, right? And whenever, maybe in the future, whenever an opportunity might arise that could maybe put you closer to that ideal position, and you already have this thought in your head in the past that's pretty concrete of how like I like how that ideal position would be. You kind of have a visualization of yourself in that position, then you can maybe make a decision that would put you closer to that ideal self. And whenever the opportunity arises, you know, there's not something you could do right now at this moment that could put you closer to where you want to be. But, you know, time happens, and you talk to different people, you're in different circumstances, and maybe one of those circumstances is that opportunity. It doesn't have to be a huge, big opportunity of like, you're getting this job, just sign here. But like, it could be something simple as meeting this new person and asking them a question about maybe a job that they have that you would want that's maybe related to it, or is the job itself, and kind of engaging with that and putting like time into that, so that you get closer to that, because it's what you want, I'd imagine. And whenever you want that, it's hard to figure out how to get there. But simply, maybe when the opportunity arises, taking that step and doing something maybe you wouldn't normally do, and talking to this person about their job, I mean, that seems like a normal conversation to have, but maybe for certain circumstances, you wouldn't typically do that. And maybe instead you could try this new thing and experiment in order to get a little closer. Because really all we can do is get a little closer. But speaking of closeness, it is close to the end times. Not the time of like the end times, but like the time where I'm not going to be on air anymore. And I have to like give my goodbyes, and I have to do all these things, and I have to thank my mom for helping me get this award. And maybe I could give you some last little tidbit of advice in my last 2 minutes real quick. And this is going to be similar in what I was just talking about, but experimentation is the bread and butter of opportunity. Because if you're willing to try something a little different, you allow yourself to have more opportunities than the usual, you know. If you have the usual, I'm going to get the usual today. And you get the usual, and it tastes how you expected it, and it's fine, you know, it's your usual. But maybe you try a little something, and I'm going to try this different thing. And it's different, right? It could be good and, like, really yummy. And maybe that becomes your usual. Or sometimes it just happens to be bad. And whenever it is bad, you can't really, like, dwell on it, you know? It's like, oh, man, that meal I had 2 months ago, it was so bad. But just, you know, try something else until you find that good thing. Because the hardest thing you're going to have to do in your life is figure out what makes you happy. Have a good night.
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Hey, you! It's been a while since we last caught up. I just wanted to reach out and tell you about this awesome company that I've been selling products for. They've really changed my life, and they've allowed me to become my own boss. And now I have the opportunity to let you become your own boss, too. It's really easy to get started, and you'll make tons of money. Think this sounds too good to be true? That's because it probably is. These phrases and promises of easy money are telltale signs of a multi-level marketing company. Multi-level marketing companies, commonly referred to as MLMs, are companies using a person-to-person sales business model. Here's what happens. A person is recruited to join an MLM, often by somebody that they know, and they then become a salesperson for the company. Except, unlike traditional sales, once you join an MLM, you are often expected to buy the products you're selling and then resell them at a higher price. This puts the risk of not selling products onto the individual salesperson instead of the company. However, the most distinct trait of an MLM is their focus on recruitment. The easiest way to make money in an MLM is to recruit people beneath you, or to grow your downline. By recruiting people beneath you, you receive a portion of all of their sales. This structure means that it is often more profitable to recruit people than it is to actually sell any products. While it is true that some people do end up making money in MLMs, making money is not the norm. In fact, most of the people who end up working for these companies end up losing money. So next time somebody reaches out with an easy side hustle, take the time to do some research. It might just save you money. This PSA was brought to you by your friends at KM&R.

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0: Are you about to mow the lawn? It's blazing hot out here. Smokey Bear says,
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Class can be hard and stressful with all the work and studying, not to mention any other activities you have going on in your life. Sometimes, it seems like it's just too much to handle on your own. The people in 204 Norwood Hall are always there to lend an ear whenever you need to air out your dirty laundry. Whether it's class struggles, in need of advice, or have some concerns for a friend, feel free to walk in or call 573-341-4211 to have someone to talk to. Mental health is a serious problem. It is extremely important to keep yourself mentally healthy and keep an eye out for people who might need that help as well.

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Exploring Science in the Sea. For many Native Hawaiians, the centerpiece of just about any New Year's celebration is onaga, a fish that's also known as ruby snapper or long-tail red snapper. It's served at everything from weddings to birthdays, but it's especially popular at year-end celebrations, in part because it's a symbol of good fortune. It's prized for its light pink flesh, mild flavor, and its texture, all of which are considered just right for sashimi. Onaga is one of the deep seven bottom fish, a culturally important group that includes six species of snapper and one species of grouper. All seven species are found throughout the Hawaiian Islands. A snapper known as opakapaka is the most common, accounting for about half of the annual catch. Onaga ranks second. Adult onaga generally are about 2 to 2.5 feet long and weigh up to about 18 pounds, although they can grow to twice that weight. The top half of the body is red or pink, while the underside is white. The fish are found above rocky seafloors throughout the tropical Pacific Ocean, usually at depths of no more than 1,000 feet. Commercial fishing decimated many of the bottom fish stocks during the middle of the 20th century. Today, the bottom fish are protected by both state and federal regulations. Commercial fishers are limited to hook and sinker operations. No nets allowed. That's helped the population rebound, ensuring happy New Year celebrations for years to come. Science in the Sea is a production of the University of Texas Marine Science Institute at Port Aransas. I'm Holly Brawley.

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3: Bro, can you help me work on the roof?
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4: Nah, I'm good. 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Ow!
3: Oh, dude, are you...
4: Oh, that hurts!
3: Bro.
4: Ah!
3: Are you...
4: Ouch!
3: Bro, are you good?
4: Ah!
3: Are you good?
4: Ow! 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

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Of past battles won and lost and legends of old. A seasoned veteran in his own time. On the battlefield he gained respect for fame, with many medals of bravery and stripes to his name. He grew a beard as soon as he could to cover the scars on his face. He always urged his men on.

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Go now, you are forgiven. Go now, you are forgiven. Go. Go now, you are forgiven.

0: 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And that's pretty cool.
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0: Missouri offers a great many opportunities for outdoor recreation. Unfortunately, Missouri's many stream and riverbanks, state parks and forests, are all home to several species of the minute parasites known as ticks. If you've spent more than 10 minutes in a summertime Missouri forest, you are probably acquainted with these tiny pests.
1: Sure am.
0: Generally, a tick bite is no cause for alarm. However, if you find yourself getting a large number of bites, there is some information about a new tick-transmitted disease that you should keep in mind.
1: What is it?
0: The disease is known as Lyme disease, named after a town in Connecticut where it was first discovered in 1975. Since then, it has spread to at least 43 other states, one of them being Missouri.
1: Not too bad.
0: A person or animal can catch Lyme disease from an infected tick when the tick bites to suck blood. The disease generally manifests in three stages. The first indication of an infection is usually a distinct rash at the bite with a dark red rim and faded center, but it does not always develop.
1: I got one though.
0: Other first symptoms are flu-like fatigue and headaches or joint and muscle pain. The disease is easily treated in stage 1 with antibiotics, but without attention can progress to stage 2 symptoms.

0: If a tick has attached, pull, do not burn it out, and keep an eye open for the symptoms.
1: Okay.
0: Tests for the disease at this time are unreliable and are more likely to drain your wallet than help the disease. This has been a public service message from your friends at KMNR. We care.

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2: a.m.

You should meet my other friend. He's good with the girls. You should meet my college friends. One drives a Mercedes. You should meet my other friend. He's good with the girls. We drove to Miami, cause Miami is the place. We drove to Miami, cause Miami is Annie.

0: In our modern era of climate change and energy debates, it's important to talk about one energy source that gets an unfairly bad rap, that being nuclear energy. Nuclear energy is safe, efficient, and a massive job creator, and has the potential to give every American and every citizen of the world clean, sustainable energy. Due to new technological advancements, nuclear waste can be turned into energy, meaning hundreds of thousands of homes can be powered while only making a few cups of waste. Did you know that 10% of the world's electricity comes from only 440 nuclear generators? Dispelling one of the largest misconceptions about nuclear energy, how dangerous it is, nuclear energy has 0.2% the mortality rating of fossil fuels. All in all, it's important to know the facts about nuclear power rather than looking to the Simpsons for valid arguments.
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stood there above me, being flanked on each side. 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

Are you bored and lacking in activities to do? Want to go out and spend the night with your friends but don't know how to spend it? Why not try bowling? Bowling can be fun with both family and friends, from competing with your peers to accommodating even the youngsters in the family who can't quite handle throwing the ball down the center of the lane. Bowling can also be a great team building exercise or a fun, cheap date to take that significant other on. Bowling can also make a great hobby. If interested in making bowling a more common activity in your life, run down to your local bowling alley and ask them about their leagues. Here are some tips to give you an edge over your competition. 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

about consistency and balance. 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Secondly, instead of going after the head pin directly, which can leave you with a split, try going at an angle. This causes the ball to hit more pins and give you better pin action. So get off your couch and cancel movie night. Go change things up with a little bowling. This message has been brought to you by your fun-loving friends at 89.7 FM, KMNR, Raleigh.

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4: a.m.

Exploring Science and the Sea. The Franciscana dolphin has quite the schnoz. Its beak is longer in relation to the size of its body than that of any other dolphin or whale, up to 15% of the animal's total length. The Franciscana has another distinction. It's the only river dolphin that doesn't actually live in freshwater rivers. Instead, it lives in saltwater. It's found along the coast of South America, from southern Brazil to central Argentina. It's in bays and estuaries, and up to a few miles out to sea in the Atlantic Ocean. Franciscana dolphins have several other names. The most common is La Plata, for a region of Brazil where it's abundant. The dolphins are among the smallest of all dolphin species, no more than 6 feet long and weighing up to 100 pounds or so. They're grayish-brown on top and lighter underneath. As they age, though, they turn gray-white, so fishermen have given them yet another name, white ghosts. That's not just because of their color. Franciscanas move through the water slowly and quietly, perhaps to avoid attracting the attention of killer whales and other predators. But those aren't their greatest threats. Hundreds of the dolphins are caught in fishing nets every year. Coastal pollution, habitat destruction, and other human activities are also problems. So while no one knows the exact population, Franciscanas are listed as vulnerable, threatened by people who can't keep their own schnozzes out of the dolphins' business. Science in the Sea is a production of the University of Texas.

0: This is Earth and Sky with a question from a concerned listener in Missouri. He writes, I was listening to my radio the other day and heard some strange extraterrestrial sounds. Should I be worried about an alien attack?
1: While the chance for an otherworldly visitor does exist, what you heard probably radiated from a more of-this-world source.
0: Scientists have been conducting studies of this strange phenomenon that stumped most other researchers around the state.
1: Even after hours of listening, the sound never seems to remain the same for any extended period. 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
4: Hang on, Bluey. I'm in a game. It's online comp. I can't just pause it. 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I'm sorry, boy. Give me a second. Bluey, I said I'm busy. Give me a second. I can't lose my rank up game. No, wait. Angry pets are scary. Remember to feed them. 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

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So then we grew a little and knew a lot.

0: 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It's blazing hot out here. Smokey Bear says,
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College life may be a daunting new challenge for a lot of people. Whether you've just graduated high school, haven't experienced a large social atmosphere before, or this may be the first time you've left your mother's basement. Either way, living on a college campus can be scary or too much at times, which may cause some people to be shy and hide in their dorm rooms. College life is not just about going to class. Some might even say that half the value of college are the life experiences you have there. So get out of your room, experience new things, and make new friends. Rolla may be a small town, but there are still activities to enjoy on campus. Greek life, student organizations, free format student-run radio stations. You can even try your student e-connection emails for ideas. But if those aren't your thing, try something smaller. An evening in the floor lounge with friends, carbonated soft drinks, and a good movie is equally as awesome too. Mix it up with some games, whether they be video games, card games, board games, or you can even just hang out, chat, and shoot the breeze with some cool people. Even if you do just sit there and talk about the video game you've been playing for the last 3 weeks straight. Don't miss out on all the fun and excitement you'll have here at Missouri S&T by being alone in your room all the time. So get out there, make some new friends. Trust us, your college life will be that much more enjoyable. This has been a friendly reminder from your friends here at 89.7 FM, KMNR, Raleigh.

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4: Exploring science in the sea. The Japanese spider crab is harmless to people, but it might not look that way if you happen across it at the bottom of the Pacific Ocean. It can span 12 feet, the largest known crab on the planet. The crab's hard body is typically about a foot long, and the crab weighs 35 or 40 pounds. It has 10 legs. 8 of them are for walking along rocky ocean bottoms. The other 2 hold powerful claws. The claw legs are longer than the walking legs on males, but shorter on females. Japanese spider crabs spawn in fairly warm, shallow waters, primarily off the Pacific coast of Japan. Juveniles are pretty small. As they reach adulthood, though, they grow to giant proportions, and they move to deeper waters, generally a few hundred feet to 1,000 feet or deeper. The crabs can't swim. Instead, they scuttle along the bottom looking for food. They nab small fish and crack open clams. They also scavenge for dead animals and scrape algae off the rocks. Because of their size and hard shells, the crabs face few threats, mainly from fishers, because they're considered a delicacy in parts of Japan. And they're well disguised. Their mottled, spiny appearance blends into the background. Just to be safe, though, juveniles sometimes disguise themselves. They pluck bits of kelp, sponges, or other organisms. They chew on them for a little while, then stick them on their shells. That helps keep these imposing but harmless creatures safe at the bottom of the Pacific Ocean. Science in the Sea is available as a weekly podcast at scienceinthesea.org. I'm Holly Brawley.

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3: a.m.

Disinformation. This is the occurrence of information that is deliberately made to deceive you. While it doesn't exist solely in a digital landscape, the advent of the internet has made it wildly easier to spread and believe as truth. Safeguard yourself against the influence of disinformation by brushing up on media literacy. When reading, watching, or otherwise absorbing media or news, reflect on whether the claims being made appeal to common sense or rationality. Does it make sense given other reports or statements about the topic, and does the media provide reliable and relevant sources? Consider the motivation behind the claims. If the reporting body that published the piece has any bias or political agenda they might appeal to, weigh in how that could potentially affect the context of the information they provide. In a world that so often gets its news from social media and news sites, don't become prey to disinformation. This message is brought to you by your media conscious DJs at KMNR.

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0: Falling down this bottomless pit sure is taking a while. 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
3: In the morning.

Did you know that the highest earthquake risk in the United States outside the West Coast is along the New Madrid Fault, an area encompassing southeast Missouri, southern Illinois, and parts of Arkansas, Tennessee, and Kentucky? Did you know that the most powerful series of earthquakes in American history occurred in 1811 and 1812, not in California, but along the New Madrid Fault in southeastern Missouri? Did you know that by the year 2000, there will be a 50% chance of a damaging earthquake, and by the year 2040, there will be a 90% chance? All of these things are very true. An earthquake could occur at any second of every day. There will be no warning. 8 out of 10 people that were asked these questions didn't know these basic facts. None of these people knew exactly what they should do when an earthquake strikes. The following 4 safety procedures will increase your chance for survival. Most injuries are from falling debris during the few seconds that the shaking lasts. Though your instincts may be to run, do not move through or near a building until shaking stops. If you are indoors, stay there temporarily. Take cover under a desk, table, bench, or doorway. Turn away from glass. Stay clear of bookcases, cabinets, and fireplaces. Protect your head and never leave the building until shaking is completely stopped. If outdoors, stay there. Get into an open area away from buildings, power lines, and trees. Do not go into buildings after a quake. There still could be some severe aftershocks. If you are in a car, stay in it. Pull to the side of the road and stop. Do not park on bridges or near buildings. The main thing is to remain calm. A few things you can do to prepare for an earthquake are check your home for potential hazards, such as faulty electrical wiring or leaky gas connections. Have on hand a flashlight, battery-powered radio, a supply of clean water, non-perishable food, a fire extinguisher, and a first aid kit. Knowing what to do before and during an earthquake will reduce losses of life and property up to 50%. An earthquake in Missouri? The question isn't if, but when. Be ready. This has been a KMNR Public Service Ascertainment.

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1: Guess what time it is? It's
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girl, and she had me, and the sun was always shining. But then one day I left my girl,

Exploring Science in the Sea. It's easy to gain weight on a road trip. Restaurant meals and junk food add up. But that's not the case for some humpback whales. According to a recent study, a group of humpbacks lost an average of 24,000 pounds per adult during its annual migration, the equivalent of a city bus. The whales feed around Antarctica. They filter the tiny organisms known as krill from the water. So by autumn, the whales are nice and fat. The 103 adults in the study averaged about 33 tons apiece. When autumn arrives, the humpbacks head into warmer waters. They cruise along the Pacific coast of South America and settle in their summer breeding grounds near Colombia, a trip of several thousand miles. But they don't feed along the way, so they lose weight. Researchers use drones to shoot pictures and video of the whales at both ends of their journey. They measured the sizes of the whales and found them to be a lot thinner from late winter through spring. From that, they calculated the change in body mass. The whales lost most of their blubber, more than a third of their total body weight. The scientists also calculated what it would take to pack on that much weight, 125,000 pounds of krill for every whale. And that's a problem. Our changing climate has reduced the supply of krill. It's also changed where the krill are found. So in the years ahead, it might be harder for the whales to fuel up before they hit the road. Science in the Sea is a production of the University of Texas Marine Science Institute and is available as a weekly podcast at scienceinthesea.org. I'm Holly Brawley.

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0: 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Plenty of preservatives to go around.
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4: An animal is abused every 60 seconds of the day. Animal abuse is defined as neglecting or intentionally inflicting harm on an animal. 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The most common victims of animal abuse are cats, dogs, horses, and livestock. Although it is so common, it should not be condoned or accepted. 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

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Well, folks, I have a carburetor to disassemble, a propane grill to wax, and a lawn to mow. 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
4: Exploring science in the sea. For many native Hawaiians, the centerpiece of just about any New Year's celebration is onaga, a fish that's also known as ruby snapper or long-tail red snapper. It's served at everything from weddings to birthdays, but it's especially popular at year-end celebrations, in part because it's a symbol of good fortune. It's prized for its light pink flesh, mild flavor, and its texture, all of which are considered just right for sashimi. Onaga is one of the deep seven bottom fish, a culturally important group that includes six species of snapper and one species of grouper. All seven species are found throughout the Hawaiian Islands. A snapper known as opakapaka is the most common, accounting for about half of the annual catch. Onaga ranks second. Adult onaga generally are about 2 to 2.5 feet long and weigh up to about 18 pounds, although they can grow to twice that weight. The top half of the body is red or pink, while the underside is white. The fish are found above rocky seafloors throughout the tropical Pacific Ocean, usually at depths of no more than 1,000 feet. Commercial fishing decimated many of the bottom fish stocks during the middle of the 20th century. Today, the bottom fish are protected by both state and federal regulations. Commercial fishers are limited to hook and sinker operations. No nets allowed. That's helped the population rebound, ensuring Happy New Year celebrations for years to come. Science in the Sea is a production of the University of Texas Marine Science Institute at Port Aransas. I'm Holly Brawley.

Islaphobia. Too tired. I don't wanna know. Well, actually, I do.

0: 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Are you ready?
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3: in the morning.

There has been a lot of flat earth conspiracy buzz around the globe recently, but did you know that humans have been able to scientifically prove that the earth is round since 300 BCE? The first description of the earth's round surface was made by Aristotle when he noted that star constellations were different in Egypt than in Greece. Ancient astronomers also noted the round shape of the moon and other planets and concluded our world could not be an exception. Global circumnavigation and satellite imaging have confirmed these theories. If you don't believe me, go see for yourself. There are many simple ways to verify you're not on a flat earth. Here's an easy one. Go to the top floor in a tall building and look out. You'll be able to see farther than on the ground because the curvature of the earth expands your field of vision at higher elevations. So next time you hear someone talking about a globulous conspiracy, remember that their arguments simply fall flat. This has been a public service announcement from your well-rounded friends here at KMNR 89.7 FM, Rolla, Missouri.

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3: in the morning.

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know how I live and try to look proud, but you're not in the slightest. 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

0: Wow, Brady, the engine's overheating. I wonder why.
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3: 32.

Exploring Science in the Sea. A type of damselfish from the other side of the world has invaded the Gulf of Mexico. But it doesn't appear to be doing much harm to the fish that were already there, at least not so far. The regal damselfish comes from the Indian and Western Pacific Oceans. It's only about 4 inches long, and it lives on coral reefs in shallow coastal waters. The invader was first seen in the Gulf in 2013. It probably hitchhiked on an oil platform that was moved from the Eastern Hemisphere. A recent study looked at how the fish spread across the Gulf through 2021. It also looked at how other types of fish fared, especially those that compete with the invaders for resources. Researchers from the University of Texas Marine Science Institute and elsewhere counted the fish found in sections of 5 reef systems along the coast of Mexico. They then used mathematical models to estimate the total populations of the entire system. The invading damselfish spread across all the reefs in the study area. At the same time, the populations of its competitors dropped. But so did the populations of some of the other species of fish that don't compete with the invaders. That suggests that the dip in the number of competing fish had some other cause. One possibility is loss of habitat caused by human activities. One of the reefs in the study is near a busy port that's growing bigger. So that might be damaging the reefs more than the invasion of the damselfish. Science in the Sea is a production of the University of Texas Marine Science Institute at Port Aransas and is available as a weekly podcast at scienceinthesea.org. I'm Holly Brawley.

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7: Why don't you have a seat there?

One in four U.S. teen girls and one in seven boys report that they have met with people they only know from the internet, strangers who they have never met in real life. While most of these internet friends turn out to be a fellow teen or otherwise on his party, that's not always the case. All too often, these meetings are arranged by sexual predators, people who maliciously misrepresent themselves to be someone they're not, and who often kidnap and abuse, or even worse, murder these innocent children. Disturbingly enough, all of the teens who went to meet with these people report that they did so willingly. They put their trust in these people, and while they may have thought they were going to meet a fellow teen, they did not actually know who the person was, and ended up paying for this dearly. These people prey on the trust of naive teens, causing physical harm and irreparable psychological trauma. However, not all of the sexual exploitation of children occurs offline. Predators often blackmail children into performing sexual acts for them on webcam, degrading themselves for the predator's sick pleasure. And with each new picture or video the predator receives, they gain more and more material to use to further blackmail these children. So remember, exercise caution when speaking with people you don't know over the internet. Never go alone to meet with someone you don't know. Take a parent or otherwise trustworthy adult to ensure your safety. And never take pictures for people that you wouldn't feel comfortable with everyone you know seeing them, because they will. This has been a message from your web savvy friends at KMNR.

I actually would love it and never have been with a virgin.

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1: We interrupt this story with some breaking news about the time. It's currently...
2: 1!
3: 3-1.
4: In the afternoon.

In a small college town like Rolla, drinking can become a big problem. Without many places for young people to gather, they turn to alcohol to have fun. You may be asking yourself, what's wrong with that? And the answer is nothing, if you're responsible and of age, of course. But alcohol alters judgment, meaning people are more likely to do irresponsible things, such as being promiscuous without the desire to be, and sometimes without memory for the event. The following information comes from an article titled, Alcohol-Related Sexual Assault, a Common Problem Among College Students, written by Dr. Antonia Abbey, which cites several studies. According to a study of 6,169 students from 32 colleges selected to represent the higher education enrollment in the United States, 54% of the women had experienced some form of sexual assault since the age of 14, 17% of which had experienced rape or attempted rape in the last year. In another study, it was discovered that at least half of the cases of college students' sexual assaults involved alcohol consumption by the victim, perpetrator, or both. What this means for Rolla is, if for no other reason than the girl-to-guy ratio is dangerously low, as a female, it is a good idea to take a female friend that doesn't drink or drinks in moderation to babysit if things get out of hand, worst-case scenario. Guys are also in danger of doing irresponsible things they don't mean to do or of being taken advantage of themselves from having too much to drink, so they should follow the buddy system just as a precaution. Hopefully it would never get to that point, as here in Rolla, we are responsible college students with lots of self-respect and common sense to go with our intelligence. Of course, the safest ways to completely avoid such a situation are to set a drinking limit before you start drinking and stick to it, or to not drink at all. This was brought to you by your responsible friends at KM&R Rolla. Be smart and be safe.

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For seed, freed from being an engine of labor, will the body again become one temple of your soul? Your essence, just one, just one, a program generated where the data seed.

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4: Exploring science in the sea. Kelp forests are some of the most important habitats in coastal waters around the world. They provide breeding grounds for fish and shellfish and protect juveniles from predators. They absorb carbon dioxide, which helps control climate change. But the forests are vanishing. They're being devoured by sea urchins. In part, that's because the forests are losing their protectors. In New Zealand, one of those protectors is rock lobsters, known locally as kura. But they're vanishing too, as the result of overfishing. Kura are different from the lobsters in the United States. They don't have the big claws, and their bodies are spikier. Sea urchins are among their favorite prey. So a healthy population keeps the urchins in check, and the kelp beds lush. Much of New Zealand is bordered by big beds of kelp. They're populated by two main species. One of them is the fastest growing organism on Earth. It can grow by more than 2 feet in a single day. But warming oceans have damaged some of those beds. Sea urchins like the warmer waters, so they move in and feast on the weakened kelp. Commercial fishing operations began harvesting huge numbers of kura in the early 1900s. Today, there are some restrictions, including complete bans in marine reserves. Even so, the population continues to drop. With fewer kura, urchins not only devour the kelp, they can block any recovery, unmolested by the one-time protectors of the forests. Science in the Sea is a production of the University of Texas Marine Science Institute at Port Aransas. I'm Holly Brawley.

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1: Guess what time it is? 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

0: 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We just got a letter.
1: When coming to college, it's very common to become distant with or even lose touch with older friends from high school. One way to prevent this is to start exchanging letters. This is a fun and creative way to stay in touch with those friends in a more meaningful way than just texting. To write a letter, on the back of the envelope, write your name and address at the top left-hand side. 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Then it'll be ready to be mailed. Sending a heartfelt letter to partners, family, or friends can be a great way to stay in touch when coming to college, or can be a pick-me-up that they can read if they ever feel down. Wonder who it's from. This message has been brought to you by your stationary loving friends at KMNR.

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tired of being stuck indoors on nice days? Rolla is surrounded by great opportunities to be adventurous. The Missouri S&T Climbing Club was created with the goal of making rock climbing more accessible to beginners. Outdoor rock climbing can be found as close as 20 miles east of Rolla, with 60-foot cliffs great for any experience level. Even in poor weather, you can still go climbing at indoor gyms with club discounts in Springfield or St. Louis. Weekend camping and climbing trips are made several times a semester to some of the best climbing spots in the Midwest, which are only about 4 hours away in Arkansas or Illinois. The club is very active, with trips being made almost every weekend, so any busy schedule can be worked around. Experienced climbers will provide instruction on trips to make sure that safe practices are learned. The club can supply all the gear needed for you, making climbing cost only as much as the gas used carpooling to locations. If you're interested in learning more advanced techniques, classes are offered to teach a wide range of climbing and mountaineering skills. Weekly meetings are held in McNutt, where you can learn how to join the club and go on their next trip. Just go to the Missouri S&T OrgSync page and look up Climbing Club to find the current meeting time and contact information. This has been a message from your friends at KMNR Raleigh.

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1: in the evening.

Exploring Science in the Sea. It's easy to gain weight on a road trip. Restaurant meals and junk food add up. But that's not the case for some humpback whales. According to a recent study, a group of humpbacks lost an average of 24,000 pounds per adult during its annual migration, the equivalent of a city bus. The whales feed around Antarctica. They filter the tiny organisms known as krill from the water. So by autumn, the whales are nice and fat. The 103 adults in the study averaged about 33 tons apiece. When autumn arrives, the humpbacks head into warmer waters. They cruise along the Pacific coast of South America and settle in their summer breeding grounds near Colombia, a trip of several thousand miles. But they don't feed along the way, so they lose weight. Researchers use drones to shoot pictures and video of the whales at both ends of their journey. They measured the sizes of the whales and found them to be a lot thinner from late winter through spring. From that, they calculated the change in body mass. The whales lost most of their blubber, more than a third of their total body weight. The scientists also calculated what it would take to pack on that much weight, 125,000 pounds of krill for every whale. And that's a problem. Our changing climate has reduced the supply of krill. It's also changed where the krill are found. So in the years ahead, it might be harder for the whales to fuel up before they hit the road. Science in the Sea is a production of the University of Texas Marine Science Institute and is available as a weekly podcast at scienceinthesea.org. I'm Holly Brawley.

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I'm Bob the Builder, and this is season 2, episode 6, I believe, of Gadgets and Gizmos, Gizmos and Gadgets, one or the other. 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

0: Ruh-roh. One second, I'm trying to figure out my programming. I just rolled in from the old institution of work. Let's see. I've got an ad council for you, and then we'll get right into the music. Keep it tuned. Maybe not. Something's not working quite right. Let's see. Let's try this again. Perhaps? No. Okay, something's really not working right. So I'm just gonna kind of talk here for a second. Let's see. E-Cart's ad council. Where are we? Let's prevent some wildfires. Let's try this one.
1: 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It's blazing hot out here. Smokey Bear says,
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0: Alrighty. Thanks, Smokey Bear. Let's see. Next up, we would have concert news, but unfortunately, I don't really have any concert news for you. There is not really anything on our thingamajig. What's it called? What was it called? Wildfires something. Which one did I just play? I just played it. Avoiding sparks. Sparks. Boom. I'm so good at this, guys. Believe me. Oh boy, what a mess. Oh, I should have done physical media. My digital library's having a moment. All of the above. What a time. Come on. Let's see. We didn't have concert news. Let's do something else instead. I'm gonna do a little. How about an ascertainment? I know a cool little organization that got some good ascertainments here. And then we'll get into it. What's it called? Hamradio.flak. Let's try this one.
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0: Hey, shout out. What a cool group. Alrighty, now we're actually going to get into the music. I got my technical problems resolved. This is just some fun little music that I found over the past, I don't know, week or so. And fun. Good stuff. I've been listening to it. Let's see. We've got, we're going to start off with some Canned Heat, Going Up the Country, and then perhaps George Harrison. I don't know. I got to decide what order I'm going to do this in. So keep it tuned right here on KMNR.

大佬。

And with that, that's going to be it for Season 2, Episode 6 of Gadgets and Gizmos with me, Bob the Builder. Unfortunately, I gotta go do stuff. I gotta go, like, be an adult and whatnot, so. With that, I'm going to leave you with the curated collection of DJ Binary Swag. If you're interested in what I played, the playlist will be posted here on KMNR in just a minute. And, KMNR.org. And with that, I'm going to leave you with DJ Binary Swag.

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0: I just said okay. Let's talk about it.
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0: Now accepting PayPal.

In a small college town like Rolla, drinking can become a big problem. Without many places for young people to gather, they turn to alcohol to have fun. You may be asking yourself, what's wrong with that? And the answer is nothing, if you're responsible and of age, of course. But alcohol alters judgment, meaning people are more likely to do irresponsible things, such as being promiscuous without the desire to be, and sometimes without memory for the event. The following information comes from an article titled, Alcohol-Related Sexual Assault, a Common Problem Among College Students, written by Dr. Antonia Abbey, which cites several studies. According to a study of 6,169 students from 32 colleges selected to represent the higher education enrollment in the United States, 54% of the women had experienced some form of sexual assault since the age of 14, 17% of which had experienced rape or attempted rape in the last year. In another study, it was discovered that at least half of the cases of college students' sexual assaults involved alcohol consumption by the victim, perpetrator, or both. What this means for Rolla is, if for no other reason than the girl-to-guy ratio is dangerously low, as a female, it is a good idea to take a female friend that doesn't drink or drinks in moderation to babysit if things get out of hand, worst-case scenario. Guys are also in danger of doing irresponsible things they don't mean to do or of being taken advantage of themselves from having too much to drink, so they should follow the buddy system just as a precaution. Hopefully it would never get to that point, as here in Rolla, we are responsible college students with lots of self-respect and common sense to go with our intelligence. Of course, the safest ways to completely avoid such a situation are to set a drinking limit before you start drinking and stick to it, or to not drink at all. This was brought to you by your responsible friends at KM&R Rolla. Be smart and be safe.

'cause I'm feeling kind of black and blue about the fresh winds on the street.

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